0: to The Michelle Hussein Show, wherever you get your podcasts. 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

0: replace Graham as the Republican nominee for Senate, a term set to begin in January. On Capitol Hill, colleagues are remembering the senator as quick-witted and effective, who loved political debate. He was also seen as a war hawk, supporting military action in Afghanistan, Iraq, and Iran. Graham's final trip was to Ukraine, returning hours before he died. He served as a crucial link between Presidents Zelensky and Trump.
1: A federal judge today threw out a lawsuit the Department of Justice brought against West Virginia to obtain the state's voter rolls, continuing the Trump administration's losing streak in similar cases.
2: With today's ruling, judges in 13 states have now rejected the Trump administration's demands that states turn over their voter rolls. U.S. District Judge Thomas Johnston, a Republican appointee, concluded that the Department of Justice did not demonstrate their need for West Virginia's records and were not lawfully entitled to the sensitive materials, which include the names, dates of birth, addresses, and partial social security numbers of voters. Ahead of the midterms, the Trump administration has sought to increase federal oversight on elections, and dozens of states, led by both Republicans and Democrats, have rebuffed the request for voter rolls. Peter Haralambos, ABC News.
1: A second American now testing positive for Ebola after working with a humanitarian aid group in the Congo, where more than 600 people have died. ABC's James Longman.
3: Teams have conducted contact tracing and risk assessments. They're desperately working to prevent further transmission. The region as a whole has already seen upwards of 1,800 cases and over 600 deaths, primarily concentrated in the DRC and Uganda.
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5: Same weather system that produced triple-digit temperatures across the state of Montana over the weekend is going to be responsible for some very warm weather across the tri-state area from Tuesday afternoon through Thursday. Peak of the heat looks to be on Wednesday, when many of our locations away from the coast are probably going to be up close to 100 degrees. Tonight, we're generally clear. A little bit of cloudiness around this evening. Lows will be near 70, partly to mostly sunny, and around 95 tomorrow afternoon. There's a heat advisory in effect for tomorrow afternoon and for Wednesday. Tomorrow night, we're clear to partly cloudy. Lows will be anywhere from 75 to 80. Mostly sunny, hot on Wednesday. High temperatures 95 to 100. It's also going to be fairly humid on Wednesday. Looking ahead to Thursday, sunny skies. The humidity starts to fall and temperatures aren't quite as warm. Thursday afternoon, we're 90 to 95. I'm Rob Carolin, and that's your Bloomberg 3-Day Forecast. 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
1: Actor Sam Neill has died.
6: To millions, he was Dr. Alan Grant.
7: It's a dinosaur.
6: The reluctant hero of Steven Spielberg's Jurassic Park. Sam Neill, the actor who brought quiet gravity to some of the biggest films of his generation, has died. Born in Northern Ireland and raised in New Zealand, Neill's career spanned more than 50 years. In 2023, he revealed he'd been treated for blood cancer. Earlier this year, Neill revealed that he was cancer-free after a groundbreaking treatment. Sam Neill was 78.
1: That's ABC's Sophie Flay. Philadelphia Mayor Sherelle Parker has signed a disaster emergency after severe microbursts this weekend with 70-mile-per-hour winds caused severe damage.
8: We saw utility poles literally split in half like matchsticks.
1: Parker says there were no injuries reported, but some residents have been displaced. Hundreds of economists have signed an open letter saying institutions have to act now to address how artificial intelligence could transform the economy and put people out of work. The letter says leaders have to build incentives, guardrails, and institutions to steer AI in a direction that complements humans and betters society. Now to a sweet discovery in outer space. Astronomers say they've detected a type of sugar in space that is also found in raspberries and self-tanners. Called erythrulose, they say it's been found in thin clouds of gas and dust littered between the stars. I'm Stephanie Officer, ABC News.
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9: From Bloomberg World's headquarters in New York, I'm Doug Krisner. Let's update top stories. We'll look at market action, beginning with crude oil. Prices are rallying at this hour. This is after the U.S. began conducting military strikes against Iran at 4:45 p.m. Eastern. Earlier in the day, President Trump threatened to do so. And according to Politico, the president formally notified lawmakers over the weekend that the U.S. is once again at war with Iran. So now his administration will have another 60-day window to use military strength in the region without congressional.

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0: reports from Washington.
1: We've seen speculation over the past several weeks that he may not even be alive. And so it's noteworthy to see a Washington Post clipping on his lap in what appears to be the hospital. But McConnell says that he has been in the hospital for about a month, just over a month now, with an undisclosed medical diagnosis, but that he revealed he suffered a fall last month that left him briefly unconscious and landed him in the hospital. He's also had to deal with what he describes as a mild case of pneumonia. There's no timeline yet, though, as far as when he will return to the Senate.
0: In Mississippi, one of Nolan Wells' friends, Trayston Shepard, who was with him on the boat trip the last day he was seen alive, speaking out on Wells' death. ABC's Aaron Katursky in Ocean Springs.
2: Shepard says he took a boat back from Horn Island in the late afternoon, but Wells stayed behind with a girl he had met.
3: They met that day, and it was kind of one of those things. He did come off that day that he really did like her, but that was the only time they'd ever hung out was at Horn Island on July 4th.
2: Investigators believe Wells drowned and say there were no immediate signs of foul play.
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5: Same weather system that produced triple-digit temperatures across the state of Montana over the weekend is going to be responsible for some very warm weather across the tri-state area from Tuesday afternoon through Thursday. The peak of the heat looks to be on Wednesday, when many of our locations away from the coast are probably going to be up close to 100 degrees. Tonight, we're generally clear. A little bit of cloudiness around this evening. Lows will be near 70, partly to mostly sunny, and around 95 tomorrow afternoon. There's a heat advisory in effect for tomorrow afternoon and for Wednesday. Tomorrow night, we're clear to partly cloudy. Lows will be anywhere from 75 to 80. Mostly sunny, hot on Wednesday. High temperatures 95 to 100. It's also going to be fairly humid on Wednesday. Looking ahead to Thursday, sunny skies. The humidity starts to fall and temperatures aren't quite as warm. Thursday afternoon, we're 90 to 95. I'm Rob Carolyn, and that's your Bloomberg three-day forecast. 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
0: The Trump administration wants to limit who can access the nation's banking system.
6: A group of financial regulators is issuing guidance intended to remind banks and other financial institutions of their Know Your Customer requirements with respect to credit risk management and borrowers not authorized to work in the U.S. The agencies are the Office of the Comptroller of the Currency, the Federal Deposit Insurance Corporation, and the National Credit Union Association. They say banks should remember that people in the U.S. illegally may not be able to repay a loan because of deportation.
0: ABC's Chuck Sievertson. The American Red Cross has declared a blood emergency, saying the nation's supply fell nearly 25% in June. They say blood distributions to hospitals are running nearly 3,500 units higher per week than expected. Donations of all types are needed. Record-setting wildfires have claimed an historic life.
7: The 123-foot-tall ponderosa pine has stood near the town of Beaver, Utah, for centuries. Some experts estimate its age at 350 years. Last week, fire crews discovered that the Cottonwood Fire, which has burned nearly 100,000 acres, also destroyed the old tree. People in Beaver say it's like losing a member of the family.
0: That's ABC's Jim Ryan.
8: You're beautiful. You're the greatest of all time.
0: The movie Michael, about Michael Jackson's early life, has surpassed $1 billion in the global ticket sales, becoming the first biopic to achieve that box office milestone. I'm Stephanie Officer, ABC News.
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9: From Bloomberg World Headquarters in New York, I'm Doug Krisner. Let's update top stories. We'll look at market action as well. Crude oil prices rallying at this hour. A short while ago, Iran launched retaliatory strikes, plural, aimed at some of its Gulf neighbors in response to earlier U.S. military strikes on Iranian targets. Right now, WTI crude is up 1.9%, $79.65. The Brent contract at $84.60, with a gain of about 1.5%. According to Politico, President Trump formally notified the U.S. lawmakers over the weekend that the U.S. is once again at war with Iran. So his administration will now have another 60-day window to use military force in the region without congressional approval. We had a rally in U.S. Treasury yields, I should say, sell-off in bonds, pushing yields higher right across the curve. A 10-year now in the Tokyo session at around 4.62%. Earnings season will kick off or into high gear tomorrow when five of

0: 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Coming up, the latest market-moving headlines from Bloomberg. 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
1: From ABC News, I'm Stephanie Officer. The U.S. launching new strikes on Iran tonight for the first time, using sea drones to target Iranian submarines and ship facilities. President Trump says he's reinstating his blockade on the Strait of Hormuz. ABC's Mary Bruce.
2: President Trump declaring the U.S. will soon become, quote, the guardian of the Hormuz Strait and charge a 20% fee on all cargo that goes through it. Before Trump launched this war, ships were able to pass freely through the strait without

0: ABC's James Longman.
1: There was panic and confusion inside as many struggled to find the exits. Usa initially heard a boom, saying many inside had no way out. She used a chair to break a bar window to find her friends, but it was too late. They both died. Authorities believe the fire sending many people running to the back of the venue where they died.
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3: Same weather system that produced triple-digit temperatures across the state of Montana over the weekend is going to be responsible for some very warm weather across the tri-state area from Tuesday afternoon through Thursday. The peak of the heat looks to be on Wednesday, when many of our locations away from the coast are probably going to be up close to 100 degrees. Tonight, we're generally clear. A little bit of cloudiness around this evening. Lows will be near 70, partly to mostly sunny, and around 95 tomorrow afternoon. There's a heat advisory in effect for tomorrow afternoon and for Wednesday. Tomorrow night, we're clear to partly cloudy. Lows will be anywhere from 75 to 80. Mostly sunny, hot on Wednesday. High temperatures 95 to 100. It's also going to be fairly humid on Wednesday. Looking ahead to Thursday, sunny skies. The humidity starts to fall and temperatures aren't quite as warm. Thursday afternoon, we're 90 to 95. I'm Rob Carolyn, and that's your Bloomberg 3-Day Forecast. 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
0: Family and friends are remembering Jurassic Park actor Sam Neill, who died at the age of 78.
4: In 2023, he revealed he'd been treated for blood cancer, writing, "I'm not afraid to die, but it would annoy me." Just earlier this year, Neill revealed he was cancer-free after undergoing groundbreaking treatment following a years-long battle. His family posting a statement saying, "Sam was surrounded by family and passed with the dignity that has characterized his whole life. The loss was sudden and unexpected, but blessed by the fact that Sam remained cancer-free."
0: ABC's Laura Spencer. Officials in Spain confirm an American woman is among the 13 people killed by wildfires in the Andalusia-Almería region. The fires are now considered under control. One state is extending recess for kids.
5: It's part of a nationwide drive to get kids off their devices, at least for a few minutes a day. But Oklahoma school officials are in a dilemma.
6: Students need to be outside playing as much as possible, but they also need every instructional minute that we can get our hands on.
5: Holly McKinney is an assistant superintendent in Norman, Oklahoma. Instead of lengthening the school day, her district is incorporating literacy into science and social studies lessons, freeing up the additional 20 minutes of recess time mandated by the state. Jim Ryan, ABC News.
0: The Phillies' Kyle Schwarber will lead off for the National League in tomorrow night's All-Star game, replacing designated hitter Shohei Ohtani, who's skipping the tournament to have a knee procedure. I'm Stephanie Officer, ABC News.
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7: From Bloomberg World's headquarters in New York, I'm Doug Krisner. Let's update top stories. We'll look at the market action as well. Beginning with crude oil, prices are higher after Iran launched retaliatory strikes aimed at its Gulf neighbors. This is in response to earlier U.S. military strikes on Iranian targets. According to Politico, the president, this is President Trump, formally notified lawmakers over the weekend that the U.S. is once again at war with Iran. So the administration now has another 60-day window to use military force in the region without congressional approval. At the same time today, Trump said the U.S. would reinstate its blockade of Iranian ships transiting the Strait of Hormuz, and he is demanding a 20% fee on all other oil cargo leaving the strait as reimbursement. Now, if you run the numbers, that would be roughly $30 million on a full supertanker based on today's current oil price. And that current oil price is $79.40 if you're looking at WTI. We're up about 1.6%. The Brent contract, $84.15 with a gain of 1%. U.S. Treasury yields remain elevated, as was the case in New York trading, given that spike in oil. The 10-year now at 4.61 and a 2-year at 4.27. U.S. listed shares in SK Hynix fell by more than 9% in the Monday session, but right now in Seoul, the stock is higher by 2.5%. But bear in mind, Monday in Seoul, SK Hynix shares tumbled 17%. Fed Governor Chris Waller was saying today that Fed policymakers may need to raise interest rates in the near term if underlying inflation continues to signal broad price pressures.
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1: France was plus 450 pre-tournament, but are now plus 135 to win the World Soccer Championship, and markets are giving them a 40% chance to win it all. They're a perfect 6-0 thus far and are two wins away from capturing the title.
0: This has been your official Odyssey Sports match day preview, brought to you by Fanatics Sportsbook. 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

0: law. This also would be a very high fee, if you will, higher than what Iran is currently trying to charge when it comes to transiting through the Strait of Hormuz. What is very evident here, though, is that the White House's patience has run incredibly thin, as we saw CENTCOM over the weekend demand that Iran issue a statement saying that the Strait of Hormuz is open.
1: That analysis from Tyler Kendall comes as numerous sources in the shipping industry have told Bloomberg that they were blindsided by the announcement of a potential fee on cargoes transiting the waterway. They said it was too early to know what the plan would look like in practice or how it might affect their decision on using the route.
2: Bond traders have ramped up bets on the Federal Reserve hiking interest rates later this month ahead of US inflation data and an appearance from Fed Chair Kevin Warsh. Markets currently see around a 40% chance of a rate rise at this meeting, up from less than 10% previously. Speaking at the New York Association for Business Economics, Fed Governor Christopher Waller said an increase in rates may be necessary.
3: If we get another hot reading on core inflation this week, then the FOMC will need to consider tightening monetary policy in the near term. As always, we need to avoid making the mistake.
2: Data and an appearance from Fed Chair Kevin Warsh. Markets currently see around a 40% chance of a rate rise at this meeting, up from less than 10% previously. Speaking at the New York Association for Business Economics, Fed Governor Christopher Waller said an increase in rates may be necessary.
3: If we get another hot reading on core inflation this week, then the FOMC will need to consider tightening monetary policy in the near term. As always, we need to avoid making the mistake of fighting the last war and reacting too soon to tighten inflation.
2: Waller went on to say monetary policy was at a crossroads because of pressure from tariffs, energy prices, and the build-out of AI infrastructure.
3: Reading on core inflation this week, then the FOMC will need to consider tightening monetary policy in the near term. As always, we need to avoid making the mistake of fighting the last war and reacting too soon to tighten inflation.
2: Waller went on to say monetary policy was at a crossroads because of pressure from tariffs, energy prices, and the build-out of AI infrastructure. The market is pricing in one Fed rate hike by the end of this year and a second one by March of next year. Traders are also lifting ECB rate bets, fully pricing in a 25 basis point hike in September.
1: EU ambassadors will meet today to try and secure the bloc's latest delayed sanctions.
3: And reacting too soon to tighten inflation.
2: Waller went on to say monetary policy was at a crossroads because of pressure from tariffs, energy prices, and the build-out of AI infrastructure. The market is pricing in one Fed rate hike by the end of this year and a second one by March of next year. Traders are also lifting ECB rate bets, fully pricing in a 25 basis point hike in September.
1: EU ambassadors will meet today to try and secure the bloc's latest delayed sanctions package against Russia. An agreement to freeze the EU's price cap on Russian oil has so far remained elusive. Separately, the UK Prime Minister Keir Starmer spoke at his last meeting of the so-called Coalition of the Willing, designed to support Ukraine.
4: I know that under my successor, the UK's commitment will remain as strong as ever. We will not waver. Ukraine is the defining cause of our times. But history will record that we rose to this moment. And I have no doubt that ultimately we will help secure the peace that Vladimir and his people so justly deserve.
1: The UK's outgoing Prime Minister Keir Starmer speaking there about Vladimir Zelensky. In the US, the White House says that President Trump plans to support a Russian sanctions bill championed by the late Senator Lindsey Graham.
2: And Switzerland and the UK are expanding their free trade agreement. The two countries agreed to ease rules on border checks, intellectual property rights and data sharing. Britain's Business Secretary Peter Kyle called it the most significant services trade deal the UK's ever negotiated. UK says the deal could boost the economy by £5.2 billion every year in the long run. The agreement has to pass parliaments in both countries before it can come into effect.
1: As Rachel Reeves delivers what is expected to be her final Mansion House speech as Chancellor, attention is already turning to who could replace her. A Bloomberg survey suggests that investors see the Energy Secretary, Ed Miliband, as the least market-friendly contender for the job. Bloomberg's Freddie Fulston reports.
5: Rachel Reeves wants to leave the city with a simple message. economic growth.

0: lifted with that signing, and it was one of the most tangible results of that interim deal. And Iran was able to get imports into the country, imports of food and all sorts of other items, and obviously export more oil. Now, the fact that that's been brought back, the US has also ended a waiver on sanctions of Iranian oil exports, shows how it's how the White House is sort of upping the stakes. It is incredibly frustrated that it cannot just gain full control of the Strait of Hormuz and get traffic going through the waterway freely again. Iran continues to say that it must have de facto control over the waterway, and it's attacking ships. And that is the crux of the matter. The two sides cannot agree over the strait. And I think until they do, we're unlikely to see further peace talks between them. And we're likely to see, you know, perhaps many more nights of skirmishes.
1: Paul, this is our reporting out today has been looking at how relationships have been rewired across the Middle East over the past 1,000 days of conflict since the October 7th attack on Israel. In terms of Iran, how much more isolated is Tehran now compared to before that period?
0: I think Iran is more isolated now. It's certainly alienated a lot of the Gulf states, the Gulf Arab states that it was actually improving ties with on the eve of the war, chiefly Saudi Arabia and the UAE. These states are never going to look at the Islamic Republic, this theocratic government in Tehran, as a potential ally, but they certainly were intent on stabilizing relations with it, and Tehran was happy to do that too. Things are much trickier now because of Iran's bombardment of all six GCC states with thousands of drones and missiles. And even beyond that, I think if you look at the rest of the world, Iran has certainly not made any friends, and it's strained ties with a lot of countries that perhaps weren't allies but were sort of neutral and dealt with it. It's also important to note that its network of militant groups that it backs, the likes of Hezbollah and even the Houthis to some extent, have been greatly weakened in the last few years. And I think that's another thing that has added to Iran's isolation. But it's important to note that that doesn't make it any less dangerous. I mean, in some ways, it could make it even more dangerous because of its hardline stance now. And of course, it's proven that it can continue to hit countries in the region with drones and missiles and cause havoc.
2: Just in terms of what has happened in the last few weeks and months, though? I mean, obviously destabilizing a lot of the Middle East in some sense, but have there been any new alliances formed as a result of this war and conflict?
0: There have been new alliances, and certain, I think also budding alliances that have been hardened. If you look at the UAE, for example, and the UAE of the Gulf Arab states has probably been the most hawkish with regards to Iran, it's certainly deepened its ties with Israel, and they've cooperated in military and intelligence matters on a scale like we've never seen before. And in fact, Israel sent an air defense battery to the UAE to help out during the height of the war with air defenses. If you look at Saudi Arabia, it's kind of gone the other way. Normalization with Israel is even less likely at the moment, and it's deepened its ties with the likes of Pakistan and Egypt and Turkey. So we've seen things like that happening. With regards to the US, I think the Gulf Arab states and, of course, Israel still very much see it as the number one power in the world and a power that they want to be an ally with. But with the Gulf states, I think they are questioning its ability to secure the region and to defend them from Iran. So it looks like they're going to hedge their bets over the coming years by perhaps deepening defense ties with European countries and maybe some others.
1: Okay, Paul, thanks very much for joining us. Paul Wallace there, our managing editor for the Middle East. We want to turn to the market reaction to this story now and how oil prices rising on the back of the latest developments are resurfacing inflation concerns ahead of the US CPI data out later today. We have our executive editor for Asia Markets, Paul Dobson, with us now for more. I mean, what is the reading on where markets are seeing the inflationary risk, Paul, as higher energy prices are back to the fore?
3: Yeah, good morning, Stephen. So I think that you've seen that playing out quite clearly in US government bonds over the last few trading sessions. So we saw another big jump in short-term interest rates in the US yesterday, the market now pricing in about a 50% chance that the Fed could hike interest rates as soon as this month. So that's really back to the fore in terms of those concerns and the way that that's feeding through into the inflation expectations. There's a lot to watch out for in those US markets coming up in the next few days. We get the CPI reading, I think, today, and then the PPI tomorrow. So the last few inflation inputs, which could potentially flip or tip the hand of the Fed one way or the other. We're also hearing from Fed policymakers over the coming few days. We already heard from Waller yesterday, who sounded pretty hawkish, the idea that they may need to hike. We get testimony today and tomorrow from Kevin Warsh, the new Fed chairman. So earnings coming up as well through the day today. So there's going to be an awful lot to pay attention to. But at the end of it all, we'll probably get a clearer picture of a Fed that has certainly got half an eye on oil and the potential inflationary impacts from that. But also what I think is interesting is to watch for what Kevin Warsh says about AI and whether the short-term inflationary impacts from that development as well could start to play into the Fed's calculations.
2: Yeah, absolutely. This, even as we are expecting, Bloomberg Economics expects that cheaper pump prices, you know, that came down a little bit, is perhaps going to help to cool.
4: 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Please stand by. 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Your program will return in a few short moments. Please stand by. 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Please stand by. The station you're listening to is experiencing technical difficulties. We apologize for the inconvenience. Your program will return in a few short moments. Please stand by. The station you're listening to is experiencing technical difficulties. We apologize for the inconvenience. 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Please stand by. The station you're listening to is experiencing technical difficulties. We apologize for the inconvenience. Your program will return in a few short moments. Please stand by. The station you're listening to is experiencing technical difficulties. We apologize for the inconvenience. Your program will return in a few short moments. Please stand by. The station you're listening to is experiencing technical difficulties. We apologize for the inconvenience. Your program will return in a few short moments. Please stand by. The station you're listening to is experiencing technical difficulties. We apologize for the inconvenience. Your program will return in a few short moments. Please stand by. The station you're listening to is experiencing technical difficulties. We apologize for the inconvenience. Your program will return in a few short moments. Please stand by. 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We apologize for the inconvenience. Your program will return in a few short moments. Please stand by. 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We apologize for the inconvenience. Your program will return in a few short moments. Please stand by. The station you're listening to is experiencing technical difficulties. We apologize for the inconvenience. Your program will return in a few short moments. Please stand by.

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1: And I'm Karen Moscow. And futures this morning, they are mixed ahead of a jam-packed day. S&P futures, their little change. Dow futures down 0.2% or 115 points. And NASDAQ futures up 0.5% or 131 points. 10-year Treasury up 1/32nd, yield 4.61%. And NYMEX crude oil jumping up 3% at $80.54 a barrel. Brent is at $86.71. That is a Bloomberg Business Flash. Now here's Michael Barr with more on what's going on around the world. Michael.
2: Thank you very much, Cameron. Iran claims it shut down the Strait of Hormuz, a critical waterway for global oil shipments. This follows another round of U.S. airstrikes overnight targeting Iran's ability to attack ships in the region. President Trump now vows the U.S. will control the strait and wants to charge a 20% fee on all cargo passing through it. For the second time within a week, a person is shot dead by ICE agents. Last night, vigils and demonstrations protested the shooting. Independent Maine Senator Angus King says that Homeland Security Secretary Mullen told him that the person killed was not the intended target of the operation in Biddeford. It comes less than a week after an ICE agent killed an undocumented immigrant in Houston. South Carolina Governor Henry McMaster has named Darlene Graham Nordone as her late brother Lindsey Graham's temporary replacement in the U.S. Senate. In baseball, Philadelphia's Jordan Walker won the home run derby. Global news 24 hours a day and whenever you want it with Bloomberg News Now. I'm Michael Barr, and this is Bloomberg, Nathan.
3: Thank you, Michael. We're coming up on 5:55 on Wall Street. It's time for our daily Bloomberg Law Brief, exploring legal issues in the news today on how the death of Senator Lindsey Graham will impact Todd Blanche's nomination to be the next attorney general. Graham was a vocal supporter of Blanche, and his absence on the Senate Judiciary Committee will be felt as President Trump's former personal lawyer looks to dispel concerns from some Republicans over his independence from the White House. The panel is scheduled to hold a two-part confirmation hearing for Blanche starting tomorrow, as well as a markup for multiple federal district judge nominees. For more, Bloomberg's June Grosso speaks to Carl Tobias, a professor at the University of Richmond Law School.
4: Carl, Graham has been in the Senate for two decades. Tell us about his legacy.
5: Well, it's huge in many ways because he was involved in so many different important tasks, especially in trying to legislate and pass legislation and work with his colleagues on both sides of the aisle. But especially, I think, in the Judiciary Committee and on foreign policy, of course, but in Judiciary, he really was instrumental in working across the aisle. His great legacy will be in preserving the traditions of the Senate in terms of the blue slips, which protect the prerogatives of home state senators, and in protecting the filibuster, and even against strong opposition from the White House in this administration and in the first Trump administration. So in that way, he's been a great protector of the customs and traditions of the U.S. Senate, and then more specifically in the Judiciary Committee.
4: Did he cross party lines in Judiciary Committee votes?
5: In terms of Biden's appointees to the lower federal courts, he was clearly the most vociferous proponent of those nominees, and only on rare occasions would he either choose not to vote or vote against them. And he was instrumental in bringing along other people.
4: President Trump's nominee to be the next Attorney General, Todd Blanche, is coming up this week for hearings. And Graham was a supporter of Blanche. Why do you think some people are saying that Graham's absence could affect Blanche's confirmation?
5: Well, because of the enormous clout that he had and his ability to persuade people, insofar as Republicans might be wavering on the floor, Lindsey Graham could exercise enormous influence over them and attempt to keep them voting in a way that would favor Blanche. And so we'll see, what happens on the Senate floor.

0: 70 degrees, mostly sunny skies.
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0: 70 degrees, mostly sunny skies.
1: 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Bloomberg Television.
0: Many degrees, mostly sunny skies.

0: in the ecosystem, the AI ecosystem right now. For people who've been following this company, I mean, this is a company that, what, more than a century old, I believe. The iteration of IBM that we see today, what do investors need to know and what does our audience need to know about where it fits into the AI ecosystem?
1: I think it fits in very nicely with a software bucket, which is providing core infrastructure for companies that are on-premise. So, you know, whether you're a large bank, whether you are a retailer, you're going to use some of the Red Hat technology to create your internal IT infrastructure.
0: And that was an acquisition a few years ago, Red Hat.
1: Yeah. I mean, that really changed IBM. Frankly, I would say that if you were to go back and look at the valuation of IBM, we just talked about it before today's crash, it was around 22 times earnings. You go back in those days, I don't think it was more than 10, 11, 12 times at that time, because when it was a much more services-focused company. So they've done a very good job of transforming IBM from a services-focused company to a more software-centric company. And I think that's resonating well. There is no doubt about it. And I think they're going to spend more money in acquisitions down the road to pivot more towards software. But at the same time, the overall growth rate of this portfolio is, you know, I would say high single digits is best. And that's something people need to recognize. Now, I can't tell you why IBM stock went from, you know, whatever the 15, 16 times earnings to 23 times earnings. Maybe there was some quantum in it. Maybe there's something else. And I think some of that is being, you know, deflated today.
0: Well, back to what's that deflation today. Here's what Arvind Krishna said to shareholders, quote, "What played out," this is the company's CEO, "what played out was worse than our expectations. These conditions require our teams to execute perfectly. And this quarter, we faltered. We did not adapt and move quickly enough, and numerous large deals failed to close on the timelines we expected."
2: Is it a case, though, Anurag, that they couldn't have closed them earlier? Because just like consumers who might be squeezed by higher gas prices or food prices, they've got to make choices, that IBM's customers have to also, in an environment where maybe things are costing more, certainly to build out AI needs, that they too have to make choices when it comes to CapEx. And they're kind of falling on the side of whatever it is that they need for the AI build.
1: I think, see, that's partially true on the consulting side, because that's where the what we call it the discretionary IT budget. Mm-hmm. And we have seen that, as I said, from Accenture. But one of the points that they noted, and Arvind noted in his letters, was there is a particular software segment called transaction processing. What happens with that is you go out and buy your mainframes first, and in subsequent quarters, you buy the software that's associated with it. They had baked in this quarter to be the one where they would get a lot of revenue associated with it, because historically, that's the timeline what you have seen. Last year, a year ago, we'd have very strong mainframe cycle, and now is the time the software to come in. I think that just got pushed out. Mm. It's not going to disappear, because you're not going to live without that software. That software sits on the mainframe. It's just a matter of when people go out and buy it.
2: So do we see it next quarter or in the current quarter? Would we assume, can we make that assumption?
1: I think some of them does get recognized in one of these two quarters. But at the same time, I think somebody asked me, why won't they reaffirm their full year guidance if mm-hmm. that's the case? I think it's very difficult to do that, because the Iran-US conflict is still going on. So you still have people holding back on discretionary spending. The second part is the memory prices keeps on going up. That trade has not stopped. If you look at what's happening with SanDisk and Micron, I mean, that all of that is driven by the memory trade. And unless you have some stabilization of pricing in both those fronts, I think it'd be very difficult for a leader to go out and basically give strong guidance for the next couple of quarters.
0: Is there a picture of the software industry that we can get today that's different than we got yesterday as a result of this? Ryan Vestelica reporting earlier this morning that we saw Microsoft falling, Workday, Salesforce, Autodesk, U.S. listed shares of SAP, the iShares expanded tech software ETF is a proxy for the sector. It fell close to 3% before pairing some of those declines. What's the story that we get today?
1: I think all the different names that you mentioned above, SAP, Workday, and ServiceNow, all of them, they also fall in that same bucket of discretionary IT spending. Mm. These companies are still growing. It's not that there is any lack of growth. You know, for example, ServiceNow's bookings growth is supposed to be close to 20%. Now, the question is it going to be 20 or 18 or 17? And I think that's what we're going to see. But when you have this level of macro headwinds, you will see companies pull back on some of that stuff. Now, that doesn't mean that these companies from growth go to, you know, losing revenue, but it's just the pace of revenue starts to decline a little bit.
2: Hey, just got about 30. 30-

0: 40 seconds here, Anurag. So what companies do we watch for either a similar impact in a good way or a bad way as a result of what we got from IBM?
1: I think you will look at all the software and services companies where consulting based, they will have similar impacts, not in terms of the stock price, I would say, but in terms of subscription growth slowing down. And meanwhile, on the hardware side, everybody that's on the hardware, server, storage, they are the ones who will see the benefit of this.
0: Great stuff. Man, you rock. Thank you so much. Anurag
2: Rana. You do rock.
0: You really did. Everything you needed to know was right there, everybody. Bloomberg Intelligence Senior Technology Analyst Anurag Rana joining us from Chicago. Shares of IBM. Though hovering near their lows of the session, down almost 24% in today's trade. The stock is also, no surprise, with a decline like this, now down about 25% year to date.
2: Hey, what's not down is oil. Oil is higher. This after President Trump backed away from his plan to impose a 20% charge on cargo shipments through the strait. There's a breakdown.
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1: Amazing, though. 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
3: From ABC News, I'm Michelle Franzen. Out of precaution, Taco Bell says it is voluntarily removing some ingredients from its menus at select locations as the CDC tracks a parasite infection across multiple states. Michigan remains at the center of the cyclosporiasis outbreak with more than 3,000 cases. ABC News medical correspondent Dr. Darian Sutton has more on state health officials' test results so far showing a possible link to lettuce or produce.
4: The preliminary results that we've gotten from Michigan, because they're dealing with the height of this outbreak. We also see referrals or notes from places like Taco Bell, for example. They've said that they're going to voluntarily and temporarily remove certain ingredients, but they also note that the Department of Health has not found a definitive link between any of their products and this outbreak. Also important to understand that in prior outbreaks, it usually is multiple different outbreaks at the same time.
3: A U.S. official confirming the U.S. military is conducting more airstrikes in Iran. Iran also launching its own strikes throughout the region. Escalations already being felt at the pump. Gas buddies Patrick DeHaan predicts prices in the U.S. will top $4 a gallon.
5: After 8 weeks of declining, we may see a multi-week upward trajectory after oil's big jump yesterday, after new escalations in the strait between the U.S. and Iran. It likely will start to cost Americans more to fill up.
3: In Biddeford, Maine, the man fatally shot yesterday by federal agents during an immigration operation has been identified by Senator Angus King's office as Johann Sebastian Guerrero. Homeland Security Secretary Mark Wayne Mullen today directing law enforcement to temporarily halt vehicle stops in Maine and Texas following deadly shootings involving immigration officers. A bipartisan bill to make daylight saving time permanent nationwide passed the House today. The Sunshine Protection Act would bring an end to the twice yearly changing of the clocks. States could opt out. It moves on to the Senate, but its fate is unknown. 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
6: Now, your three-day weather forecast on Bloomberg 1130.
7: Smoke from wildfires in southern Canada will drift across the tri-state area at times for the next day or two, resulting in hazy conditions. A heat advisory is in effect till 9 p.m. Wednesday. Clear skies tonight, hazy at times, lows only dropping to 75 to 80. For Wednesday, mix of sun and clouds, still hazy, more wildfire smoke drifting in. Could see a shower or thunderstorm late in the day ahead of a cold front. Breezy, hot and humid, high 95 to 100. Partly cloudy Wednesday night, showers and thunderstorms end in the evening, low again 75 to 80. Mix of sun and clouds, not as humid Thursday, highs will get up into the lower to middle 90s. Partly to mostly sunny on Friday with high pressure building in, temperatures getting up to around 90 degrees. I'm Scott Kaplan, and that's your Bloomberg three-day forecast. Now back to the latest headlines from ABC News.
3: Captain Sully, the miracle on the Hudson pilot who safely landed a plane full of passengers on the icy waters of the Hudson River in 2009, disclosing he has been diagnosed with Alzheimer's disease. In a statement, Chelsea Sullenberger says the disease is in an early stage. The 75-year-old says he'll navigate the next chapter with his family by his side. One of the most popular minivans on the road, now the subject of a new investigation by the Federal Traffic Safety Administration.
8: NHTSA has opened a new probe into the airbags on the Honda Odyssey. The agency says airbags can deploy while the vans are in motion, leading to injuries, and that this could affect more than 800,000 Odysseys made between 2010 and 2017. NHTSA says they're currently conducting a technical review.
3: ABC's Mike Dubusky, a major airline looking to streamline its bottom line while also offering a new perk for travelers wanting a little more space on flights.
9: United's offering Economy Plus seats, a row with the middle seat blocked out. It'll be available on the new Airbus A321 XLR. Passengers will have access to a shared table that runs across the middle seat. The airline touts extra elbow room. There's also another motivation. By not selling these seats in these rows, United will not need to add a fifth flight attendant to these flights. So far, there's no details on pricing.
3: ABC's Brian Clark. At the World Cup semifinal at Dallas Stadium, Spain advancing after beating France today, 2-0. Michelle Franzen, ABC News.
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10: From Bloomberg World Headquarters in New York, I'm Doug Krisner. Let's update top stories. We'll look at market action. Crude oil prices rising in late trading. This is after the U.S. military began launching an additional round of strikes against Iran at 3 p.m. Eastern Time. Earlier today, President Trump retreated from his plan to impose a 20% charge on cargo shipped through the Strait of Hormuz. This change happened after U.S. allies in the Gulf urged Trump to drop it. Fed Chair Kevin Warsh today before the House Financial Services Committee, and he told lawmakers the Fed has no tolerance for high inflation.
11: If we get policy right, and I can assure you we will, the inflation surge of the last 5 years will be a thing of the past. The members of our committee have no tolerance for persistently elevated inflation. And we share a resolute commitment to ensure price stability.
10: Warsh also downplayed today's CPI report, saying the Fed's mission is not accomplished. When it comes to consumer prices in the month of June, a bit of a cooling. Actually, CPI rising at an annual rate of 3.5%, but that was down from the number that we had in May of 4.2%. Lower fuel prices is really the story there. Incidentally, this CPI reading, month on month, that is the first decline that we have seen since 2020. Shares in the EV maker Lucid were down 16% today after the company said it's working with restructuring advisors. The company also addressed rumors circulating in the industry about the possibility that Lucid would file for bankruptcy. Lucid said that is completely false. At the low point of the day, Lucid shares were down 57%. We had shares in IBM tumbling 25% today after the company reported preliminary second quarter sales below expectations. IBM attributed the miss to customers shifting away from mainframes and software and toward chips and servers. The equity market rose today following that cool reading on CPI. It helped alleviate a bit of anxiety over whether the Fed would be inclined to raise interest rates in the near term. And the earnings news was upbeat today. The big banks posting solid results. We had the KBW Bank Index adding 1%. S&P 500 rising 0.4%. NASDAQ comp today higher by 0.9%. The Dow Industrial Average was up just, let's call it, less than 0.1%. Right now, WTI crude up 1% at 80.15. 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This is Bloomberg.
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16: 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I'm June Grosso. Ahead in this hour, two Supreme Court justices testify before Congress for the first time since 2019. And the test case aimed at closing the door on unlimited contributions to super PACs.

0: by Voting Rights Act, which, and by the way, the amendments to that, which were at stake, were signed by President Reagan and passed by a bipartisan Congress. If they chose to invalidate that, then they ought to be subject to questions about what their reasons are. And I just wish the legislative branch were a little more assertive in asserting the powers that it has under our Constitution.
1: And in the opening statement, Kagan was careful to announce that they can't address individual cases. You know, the justices testified about the budget for decades. Why did they stop coming to Congress to testify?
0: This is another aspect of the court's lack of accountability. For years and years, it was traditional that every year the Chief Justice would come and testify. Then there was controversy about the code of ethics. Congress wanted the Chief Justice to come and explain, and he refused to do so. And so this is the first time in a long time that anybody's actually come to the Hill and talked to the senators and representatives.
1: We'll see if they make a return appearance next year. Thanks so much for joining me. That's Professor Lewis Michael Seidman of Georgetown Law. Coming up next on the Bloomberg Law Show, a test case aimed at closing the door on those unlimited contributions.
2: When your cat is acting weirder, or your dog is being louder, your turtle moves slower.
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2: Or your puppy is acting clumsier. Day or night. If you don't know what's wrong, know where to go.
3: Veg ER for pets. This is Kate.
2: Veg. The better, kinder ER for pets.

0: on a recent edition of the Big Take podcast, the new Middle East emerging from the war in Iran. Bloomberg's Peter Martin joins host David Gura to discuss what the war has meant for the wider region and the world.
1: How much has the Middle East changed since Hamas attacked Israel on October 7th, 2023?
2: I mean, the region has been through a pretty profound transformation. Conflict has spread from Israel into Gaza and then all across the region, Lebanon, Syria, Yemen, Iran, and now in this most recent round of fighting all across the Gulf states as well. During that period, Israel has emerged stronger militarily, but perhaps more isolated than ever politically. Iran's proxy network has been battered and weakened, but it has retained significant leverage over the global economy. And the Gulf, which for so long seemed insulated from turbulence in the Middle East, has really lost a lot of that sense of insulation and feels much more at risk than ever before.
1: When we talk about a place changing, what's changed exactly?
2: One of the things that we've seen break down is any sense of Gulf unity. Saudi Arabia, before October 7th, was moving toward normalization.
3: When your cat is acting weird-er, or your dog is being loud-er, your turtle moves slow-er.
4: Hello, Ted.
3: Your cat seems thirsty-er.
5: Whoa, slow down, buddy.
3: Or your puppy is acting clumsy-er. Day or night, if you don't know what's wrong, know where to go.
4: 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This is Kate.
3: 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The better, kinder ER for pets.

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